0: and the mold or the truth that was poured into them, and they were enlightened, and they became Christians, and they were emancipated. And now the Bible says, and now, having been set free from the old slavery, you become slaves to Christ. Wow. Now, how are these things alike? From the characteristics of slavery to the cycle of slavery, we now see the comparisons of it. And I want you to notice two phrases in verse 19 that put this together for us grammatically. He says, just as you presented your members as slaves to uncleanness and of lawlessness leading to more lawlessness, so now present your members as slaves of righteousness to holiness. Now, here's Paul's teaching. He's saying there was a time when you presented your members, which is your faculties, your mind, your heart, your soul, your body, your members. He said you presented your members to slavery, to sin. Just as you did it then, so now do that same thing to your new master, to Christ. Paul says that our response to grace is to be as absolute as our response was to sin. The apostle uses this parallel language to make this point. First of all, giving us the illustration of the old slavery. He says, just as you once presented your members as slaves to uncleanness and lawlessness, leading to more lawlessness. Isn't that what we did when we were not Christians? Before coming to Christ, we gave ourselves to sin. We didn't even think it was a bad thing. It was just what everybody did. What did you do when you didn't know Christ? You did what you wanted to do. What was best for you? What made you happy? What gave you pleasure? What turned you on? That's where the world is today. We made our bodies available to Satan to use for whatever purposes. And when Paul uses the word uncleanness, he's talking about our outward life. And when he uses the word lawlessness, he's talking about our inward life. And when he describes it as leading to more lawlessness, what he's telling us is that sin is not static, it's dynamic. That there isn't anything such as just being in a holding pattern in your sin. Here's the way it looks, folks. You're either getting better or you're getting worse, but you're not standing still. Aristotle, years before Paul, gave us this insight in a little paragraph I found. He said, each action which we do in life is voluntary, but with each voluntary action, our disposition becomes increasingly involuntary. Over a period of time, we continue to make choices, but the choices are influenced by our former choices until a predisposition toward right or wrong choices develops within us. Isn't that true? Let me give you the modern paradigm of that that you've probably heard before. It goes like this. Sow an act, reap a habit. Sow a habit, reap a character. Sow a character, reap a life. There is no such thing, young people, as an unimportant choice. Every choice we make prepares us to make the next choice and influences the next choice that we make, which influences the next choice, so that if you sow an act, it will become a habit. And if you sow a habit, it will become your character. And if you sow a character, it will become your life. Paul talks about the old slavery, but now he wants us to understand how that applies to who we are in Christ. Notice verse 19. So now, present your members as slaves of righteousness for holiness. We are to take ourselves, and just as we allowed sin and pleasure and Satan and all of that just to have us, we're to come now to Christ, and in the same way, we're to say to him, Lord God, I am your slave. Take me. Use me for your purposes. Whatever you want, that's what I want. Tell me what to do, Lord. I'm ready to do it. Where are we going today, Lord? I'm your slave. I want to be your servant. And as we follow this pattern in Christ, we will discover that yielding ourselves to righteousness will have the same exponential effect on us as unrighteousness had before. If we go on living this righteous life and practicing it with all of our might and energy and all of our time, here's what we will find. We will find that the process that went on before, in which we went from bad to worse and became viler and viler, is upside down and reversed. You become cleaner and cleaner and purer and holier and more conformed into the image of the Son of God. That's how it works. You make a choice for God, and it makes the next choice for God easier to make. And little by little, you sow these choices of righteousness, and these choices become habits, and these habits become your character, and then your character becomes your life. One of the things this proves, if it doesn't prove anything else, men and women, is this: there's no such thing as staying the same as you are. You're either getting more and more holy or getting more and more sinful. Oh no, you say, Pastor, I'm in the holding pattern. No, you're not. You may think you are, but you're not. You're either going toward Christ or you're moving away from Him. So once again, I want to ask you, whose slave are you? Now, Paul is going to add another important part to this puzzle. He's going to show us the difference between these two slaveries, the contrast of them. And he's going to do this in a very interesting way, and it's real simple to see it because it just bounces right out of the text. In our old slavery, before we came to Christ, there were three things that we had. We had a freedom, and that freedom produced fruit, and that fruit ended up in our future, right? In our new slavery, we have a freedom, and that freedom produces a fruit, and that fruit becomes our future. Now, what was it like in the old life? Did I have freedom? Yes. You know what your freedom was from? You were free from doing anything good. That's it. You were free from good. You say, Pastor, where'd you get that? Well, look down in your Bibles. In verse 20, it says, for when you were slaves of sin, you were free in regard to righteousness. When you are not a Christian, when you don't know Christ, righteousness is no big deal. Whether it's right or wrong becomes less and less important. And if that wasn't true when Paul wrote Romans, boy, is it true today. Nobody stops to even ask, is this right or wrong or moral? They just do it because it's what I want to do. That's sin. Doing what you want to do without regard to what God wants is not righteousness. And what Paul is saying here, before you came to Christ, you had a freedom. You know what your freedom was? Your freedom to ignore anything good or righteous or anything else and just do whatever you wanted to do. You felt free to do that, didn't you? That's where we get the word free love. Free love says I can do whatever I want and there are no rights or wrongs and it doesn't matter. But what is the fruit of that freedom? Notice again in verse 21, what fruit did you have then in the things of which you are now ashamed? And you know what Paul says? When you live that way, you know what it produced? It produced the very things you're ashamed of right now as you look back on your life. Anybody beside your pastor got any things you're ashamed of when you think of your old life? Aren't you glad God took that shame away at the cross? But you still remember it, don't you? And what is the future of this kind of freedom that leads to the fruit of the things you're ashamed of? What is the future of it? Notice verse 21b. For the end of those things is what class? Death. It's death. The Bible says that you can live any way you want to. Do you want to give yourself to sin? Have you ever known people that do that? I mean, not just in a quiet way, but in an overt way. You just think they're trying to do everything they can that's evil as fast as they can do it, piling it on top of one another. You have the choice to do that? Absolutely. You're a free person. You do that, and I'm going to tell you what will happen. You'll create shameful conduct. But that's not the worst. The worst is it'll take you to death. Probably put you in the grave before you should go there, but ultimately it will give you the second death, which is separation from God forever and ever and ever. I know you don't want to go there. You don't want to be separated from God. The second death is separation from God. And the Bible says that when you give yourself to sin, it produces unrighteousness in your life, and the end thereof is death. Do you know what the Bible says? Listen to this. The Bible says there is a way which seems right to a man, but the end of it is death. Seems right to men today to say, I can do whatever I want. Nobody's going to tell me what to do. What do you mean there are rights and wrongs? My right is my right. Don't tell me what's right. I'm not going to tell you what's right, but God is. And you choose to go the other way, you can make that choice. But you don't get to choose what happens after you make that choice. Notice how that works in the new slavery. The new slavery looks like this. But having been set free from sin, we've become slaves to God. Which kind of freedom would you rather have? Freedom from sin or freedom from righteousness? When you become a Christian, does that mean you don't have any temptations that you never sin? No, it means you don't have to sin anymore. You will, but you're not bound to it. You're not tied to it. It's not inevitable because he sets you free from it. And what's the fruit of that freedom? Fruit to holiness. You start doing things that are good and better and righteous and honorable. And what's the future? Verse 22, and the end is everlasting life. You see those two contrasts? The freedom, the fruit, the future. For the old nature, for the new. Easy to see the difference between the two of them. And now we come to the conclusion, which is what everybody loves when the pastor says that. Now we come to the conclusion. But it's just the conclusion of the text, not the conclusion of the sermon. So verse 23 summarizes it all up. And do you know this verse? It's the end of this passage, and it's a summary. And here's what it says. For the wages of sin is death, but the gift of God is eternal life through Jesus Christ our Lord. Now, Paul says that, and that's a verse that's been used to bring many people to salvation. But in reality, it is much more than a salvation verse. Hear what he is saying. For those of you who continue to live on in the old slavery of sin, the wages that you're going to be paid is death. But here's the interesting part of this verse. The word for wages that Paul uses here is a special Greek word that most people will never understand unless somebody tells them, and it means everything. The word for wages is the word opsonia. And this refers to, listen to me, ration money. Wages that you're paid daily, your food money. Money that was given to the slaves to put in their pockets every day so that when it was time for them to break, they had some money, they had some rations to eat. Now watch. Paul says the rations of sin is death. Most people think this verse means that if you live the wrong way and you sin, when you die, you're going to get paid in a lump sum. Paul says, no. You're going to get paid every day, all the way to the end, and then the ultimate payment is the lump sum. How many of you know that when you're walking in sin and you're not walking with Christ, every day there's a little bit of payment for that? It's the uneasiness in your heart. It's the dissatisfaction with your life. It's the frustration with your relationships. It's the realization that something's missing. There's a hole in your heart that's not been filled with God. And those rations are paid every day, every day. The wages of sin is death. The rations for sin are death. And you talk to somebody who's just come to Christ and hasn't been a Christian so long that they've forgotten it, and they'll tell you, boy, is that ever true? When you don't know Christ, you get paid every day for living a sinful life. But listen to me, that's only one alternative. But the wages of sin is death, but the gift of God is eternal life through Jesus Christ our Lord. Would you rather have the wages or the gift? Would you rather have death or life? Would you rather have a life every day with the smell of death all over it, or a life every day with the aroma of eternity poured all over it? The wages of sin is death, but the gift of God is eternal life through Jesus Christ our Lord. You got to serve somebody. Whose slave are you? Are you a servant of sin, or are you a servant of Christ? Some of you say, well, Pastor Jeremiah, I'd become a servant of Jesus Christ, but frankly, it sounds boring to me. Did you know Paul made his choice to become a servant? Paul, in three of his letters, begins the letter by saying, Paul, a bondservant of Jesus Christ. Some of you think that if you live an absolute life of obedience and service to Jesus Christ, it's going to be boring, but I assure you it is not. How could it be boring to walk in step with the creator of the universe? Are you looking for a boring life? Well, you may not want to follow Christ if you want to be bored. Did you know God didn't create us to live this little safe in a bubble life? That's not what being a Christian is. As you begin to live more and more with Jesus Christ and follow his direction in your life, you're living life on the edge. It's an adventure. It's an excitement. It gets me up early every morning, keeps me up late at night, sometimes keeps me awake at night, walking with Jesus Christ. It's an exciting life, and God meant it to be that. So becoming a servant to Jesus Christ and turning over your agenda and your life to him, that's not boring, man. You're taking an upward step. You're going to the next level because the most exciting person that ever walked on this earth was the Savior of the world. And he wants to enroll you in servitude to him so that he can give you the life you always wanted. Don't come to me and say, being a Christian's boring. Don't tell me that. I know better. Eugene Peterson, who paraphrased the Message, wrote this. He said, the word Christian means different things to different people. To one person, it means a stiff, upright, inflexible way of life, colorless and unbending. To another person, it means a risky, surprise-filled venture. Live tiptoe at the edge of expectation. If we get our information from the biblical material, there is no doubt that the Christian life is a dancing, leaping, daring life. God is always full of surprises. And the one of the reasons why sometimes when you follow Christ, it's hard to make long-range plans, because he doesn't always tell you ahead of time. You got to sit loose in the saddle when you're a disciple of Christ. Because he's got great plans for you. He doesn't always give them to you all the way in the future. He gives them to you one day at a time. Isn't he a surprising God? And you know, I tell people on my staff, I don't like surprises, but I like God's surprises. I came across this, and I think more than anything I've ever read in my life, it describes how the life of service to Jesus Christ rolls out. Let me just tell you, I know that all of us here aren't in the same place. Some of you have been Christians a long time, and you've been just living life as safe as you can, not wanting to get out of the comfort zone. I don't know who wrote this, because I can't find the author, but I'm going to read it to you, and you see if you don't understand what I'm saying. Listen to this. At first, I saw God as my observer and my judge, keeping track of the things I did wrong so as to know whether or not I merited heaven or hell when I die. He was out there sort of like a president. I mean, I recognized his picture when I saw it, but I really didn't know him. But later on, when I met Christ, it seemed as though life were rather like a bike ride. But it was a tandem bike, and I noticed that Christ was in the back helping me pedal. I don't know exactly when it was that he suggested we change places, but life hadn't been the same since. When I had control, I knew the way. I mean, it was rather boring, in fact, but it was predictable. It was the shortest distance between two points. But when he took the lead, when I got out of the front seat and he got in the front seat, he knew all the delightful long cuts. Up mountains, through rocky places, at breakneck speeds. It was all I could do to hang on. And even though it looked like madness, he would just turn around and say to me, keep pedaling. I worried and I was anxious and I asked, where are you taking me, Lord? And he laughed and he didn't answer. And I started to learn to trust him. I forgot my boring life and entered into the adventure. And when I'd say, I'm scared, he leaned back and touched my hand. He took me to people with gifts that I needed, gifts of healing and acceptance and joy. They gave me gifts to take on my journey, my Lord's and mine. And we were off again, and he said, give the gifts away. They're extra baggage, too much weight. So I did, to the people we met, and I found that in giving I received, and still our burden was light. I did not trust him at first in control of my life. If you want to know the truth, I thought he was going to wreck it. But he knows bike secrets. He knows how to make it bend to take sharp corners. He knows how to jump to clear high rocks. He knows how to fly to short and scary passages. And I'm learning to shut up and pedal in the strangest places, and I'm beginning to enjoy the view and the cool breeze on my face with my delightful, constant companion, Jesus Christ. And when I'm sure I just can't do any more, he just smiles and says, pedal. That's what it means to be a servant of Christ. And my friends, if you're not a Christian, it starts with taking him as your Savior and Lord. But if you're a Christian and you've been holding on to the control of your life because you are afraid that if you give it to Christ, he might wreck it, I want to promise you, I was there once, and I gave it all to him, and he has done more in my life than I could ever have dreamed about. I promise you, his plan for you is better than your plan for you. And when you come to the place when you're willing to accept that, and you say, Lord, okay, no conditions, no holds barred, here I am. Take my life. Get ready for the adventure of your life. The greatest sense of freedom you ever know is the freedom you know as a slave of Jesus Christ. Just to get up every day and make it your goal to do whatever he tells you to do. No variation, no alternative. I don't know if we've ever lived a perfect day like that. But when we live that way, as servants of the Lord, slaves to the Master, we find the ultimate joy that is available to us as Christians. Tomorrow, I'm going to talk with you about something that I'm very familiar with because I've taught on this for years and years. You might think it's a stewardship message, but it's not. It's just a principle message. It's called Getting Through Giving. And we're going to learn that we receive if we give, we receive what we receive more than we give, and we receive after we give. All of that tomorrow, laid out in principle. I hope you'll join us for the final message in July as we open our Bibles together tomorrow. I'll see you then. Thanks for listening today.
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0: Shine family, I don't know if you've ever been asked for your order while you're half asleep and really overtired, but I don't recommend it. It apparently is a very traumatizing and harrowing experience. The other day, my girlfriend and I were ordering McDonald's, and as previously mentioned, I was only half awake and having a little bit of trouble focusing on what my girlfriend was saying. She finally managed to get out of me what kind of drink I wanted. I wanted to get one of the crafted sodas, and then I, half asleep, said, "I want cookies." And she said, "Okay, which kind of cookies do you want?" And then apparently, because I don't remember all of this, I was half asleep, I apparently started crying because she had asked me such a difficult question. And then after that, she said, "Okay, now we just have to go and pick it up." And I said, "Why would we have to pick it up? They're just going to put it on the ground? They can't hand it to us?" I was very tired and I was quite out of it. 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

0: Hello, Shine family. Connor here, and I have a question for you. The last time you went to get groceries, what went through your head when you looked at the receipt? Were you thinking, well, I guess it's finally time to sell that kidney? Were you thinking, I guess it's either retirement or I put my kids through college? Or were you thinking, I might have to take out a second mortgage on my house? Well, if any of those thoughts were what went through your head, don't worry. 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And all you have to do is make sure that you text in the word fridge every week for your chance to win $500 worth of gift cards. 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

0: Recently, I've been having some really strange and vivid dreams. Like just the other night, I had a dream that I came downstairs, my parents were sat at the dinner table, and my dad looked at me and said, "Connor, what are you doing up this early? It's 3 a.m. And I said, "I don't know." And I turned around, went back upstairs, and went back to sleep. And then when I woke up later, came down and asked my dad, "Hey, did that ever happen?" He said, "No." And then, more recently, I had a dream that all of my teeth were fallen out. And I think that was just my subconscious telling me that I should feel guilty because I fell asleep in bed that night because I was so tired without having brushed my teeth. So I think that was just my brain saying, "What are you doing, man?"
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0: 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Connor Dixon here. And have you heard about Shine On Demand? It's this wonderful little addition we have to the ShineFM.com website, where you can go on and you can find any previous episode of any of the shows that we air on Shine FM or on The Light. And you can listen to any one of these episodes. We've got a back catalog of a ton of them. We've got Joni Table Talk. We've got Back to the Bible. We've got Best Day Ever, The Bible for Kids. We've got a ton of excellent shows. So if you haven't ever heard an episode of them, or if you're looking for a specific episode, or if you're looking to listen to a show from the start, that is a perfect place to go.
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1: Hi, I'm Dr. Doug Weiss, and for over 40 years as a licensed psychologist, I've helped countless individuals heal from life's deepest hurts and challenges. And here on Healing Time, you won't just hear powerful testimonies, you'll be equipped with practical steps and biblical tools to walk in real, lasting freedom in Christ.
2: I'm going to share the secret DNA of marriage, how God made it, and how to build a better, more fulfilling relationship and connection with the one you love. And we'll be right back.

0: I am very excited about today's topic. I love marriages. I've done countless marriage conferences and have helped save thousands of marriages over 40 years of counseling people. Now, before we get into the details of how to build a beautiful marriage at last, let me share something really important with you. I'll never forget one day at an airport in Canada, and I had just finished doing a marriage conference, and I was completely exhausted. I heard the Lord tell me to read Genesis chapter 2, and that was very interesting because I've taught and read Genesis chapter 2 countless times in my life, and I've preached it countless times, but I really felt the Lord telling me to read it again like now, and I'm like, okay, Lord. Now, before I share what God showed me on that exhausting airport moment, let me give you some context from Genesis chapter 1. The basic principle in the creation story is God saw it, He spoke it, and it was created instantly. God spoke the stars into existence, the sun, the moon, the grass, the birds, the animals. He spoke everything into existence. But then He slowed down and made man Himself out of the dirt with His own hands. Adam was a totally different creature. He was handmade, so to speak. Okay, God breathed His own spirit into Adam, making him an eternal being in time. And then for His final creation, now this is important because people get this wrong all the time. His final creation is what? You're going to say Eve, okay? And you would be absolutely wrong. Okay, but if you read your Bible, okay, God created Adam, then He created Eve, and then He created His final creation, His masterpiece called marriage. Marriage is actually the final creation of God. It is what shows off the Trinity more than anything else He created. Marriage is the final story. Marriage is the final creation. Three people living together, okay? And I said three people, okay? Because this is what God designed. A marriage is God, His son, His daughter, and organically living and serving and one to being with each other, designed to reflect God's love for future generations as they raise their children. Now let's read Genesis chapter 2:18. The Lord God said, "It is not good for the man to be alone." Now understand, Adam's been alone for quite a while. He has been there day after day naming animals. Now, I don't know how many animals and creatures that God made, okay, because we've lost a few over thousands of years, but it was a lot. So we don't know if he was there for months, years, or even decades, okay? So we don't know where in time this started. And then God continued, "I will make a helper suitable for him. And trust me, God's ideas on what you need are way better than your thoughts," okay? And if he was following the creative process that we just talked about in Genesis 1, Eve would have just appeared because God saw it, see it, spoke it, and there it was, right? But that's not what happened. God wasn't finishing making man yet. Okay, now there's a difference in male and man. God made Adam as a male, as His creation. But then God made him a man in a process. Look at the next few verses and notice there's no Shazam moment where Eve appeared. Okay, in Genesis 2:19-20, "Now the Lord God formed out of the ground all the wild animals and all the birds of the sky. He brought them to the man to see what he would name them. And whatever the man called each living creature, that was its name. So the man gave names to all the livestock, the birds in the sky, and all the wild animals." Now I want you to see the first thing that God gave Adam in preparation for marriage was a job. God gave Adam a job, and I tell all my single ladies, if a guy doesn't have a job, he's not even, don't even go there, okay? Because God always gives man responsibility in training him for marriage, Okay, God gave Adam a place to serve. He gave him responsibility. He gave him a purpose. God was creating inside of Adam a servant DNA. How to get up in the morning, be prepared to serve, be creative, be responsible, get through tasks, get things done. He was making him ready for this final creation because he wasn't ready as a male. He had to become a man. And God makes men by giving them responsibility, discipline, all of those things. And I tell all my single ladies, please, please, please, we have a whole product on this called Finding Mr. Right. Finding a man who serves is what you're looking for because now he's ready to be married. The servant heart is the secret DNA of a successful marriage. And I'm not talking about just a man. A woman also needs to have that DNA. But what's interesting is God didn't have to train Eve. Now, this is kind of a side point, but you ever think about that? We don't know if it took months or years or decades to train Adam. But why did he not have to train Eve? Because he made Eve and he presented her to the man, okay? Because the DNA was already in her. Why? Because she came from the DNA of Adam, okay? He already had the DNA inside of him to be a servant, okay? And all that time that he was being trained to train the animals and learning all this stuff, he was becoming the servant. So he could pass that DNA into the woman and the woman and the man into the children. Now, this is the process of God, okay? He created Adam as a male. Takes time to make him as a man, okay? Because of responsibility, all that stuff develops him with a servant's heart, okay? Man is not just here for himself. And, you know, church really, the church right now is so selfish and so narcissistic and so into its selfies that honestly, we spend more time doing selfies than we do witnessing to anybody. And we've got to get out of that mentality. That's a side note, but I'm really telling you, God wants us out of our box and serving others. So if you're a male, understand that God made you to serve your wife, your children, your family, your community. If you're a woman, make sure that you also are serving. Now, it comes easier for women. It just does. In every church I've ever spoken in, whether it's hundreds or thousands or many thousands, there's always this group of women running around, getting things done, doing things and all kind of stuff, right? And then when I do men's conferences, I see these men just kind of showing up and getting things done. We need to be that DNA of Christ in the church and outside the church walls. Serving is the best way to witness to people. But I want you to stay right where you are because we're going to get deeper into this topic.
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0: Now, I want to continue this conversation on the servant marriage. Adam went through all his training, like we talked about, walking and talking with God, hearing God's voice, his laughter, his ideas, and learning how to be a servant to everything in the garden. And now his very heart and the DNA to serve was in Adam. Serving makes you stronger, okay? If you go to the gym and you just walk around and you don't lift anything, you don't get stronger, okay? But if you pick things up and you push them and you push harder, you get stronger, okay? And if you're not serving in the body of Christ, which is the easiest place to serve, okay, you'll never be as strong as God intended you to be. And I'm going to say that strongly again. If you're not serving, if you're just sitting, you're not getting stronger. You're getting fat. You're getting fed. Okay, but you look like the person who like eats way more calories than they need. Okay, when you burn spiritual calories, when you serve, you get stronger, you get fit. God gives you revelation. God loves to see his children serve in his house and outside of his house. Okay, it's so important that we get strong by serving. Now let's talk about stage two of God creating a servant marriage. In Genesis 2:21, so the Lord God caused the man to fall into a deep sleep. Great idea. And while he was sleeping, he took one of the man's ribs and then closed up the place with flesh. Now notice the first part. God didn't need Adam's opinion. So he knocked him out. Okay, Adam didn't know what he needed. He just didn't. God knew exactly what Adam needed. And it's so important as we go through that process. It's important for us to understand that God really has more wisdom than we do in this process, especially in our culture that's trying to redefine what it means to be a man, what it means to be a woman. Men and women are God's creation, okay? We don't get to decide that. God made us male and female. God took Adam's servant DNA from his rib and created a woman. Now, another important thing to notice from Genesis 2:21 is where God closed up the place of flesh. God didn't want their marriage to be based on Adam's woundedness or Adam's victim mentality. Oh, Eve, I am in so much pain from you. Oh my gosh, can you get that for me? Can you get that for, I can't lift that. No, God didn't want that. He didn't want Adam to focus on what he lost, but rather what he gained. Okay, he gained a lot in marriage. And so God closed up the place of flesh. And that's why I really encourage married couples to address their wounds from their family of origin, any traumas they've experienced, any abuses, and deal with the things that are in their past that may be wounds that God wants to close up. He wants to heal so you can have a healthier marriage. And that's our responsibility. If I'm wounded, I need to heal my wounds, not blame my wounds for why I can't show up in my marriage completely. So if you've been physically abused, emotionally abused, sexually abused, spiritually abused, whatever it is, it's my job to take responsibility to heal that so I am not less than for my spouse or my children. Now, the scripture continues in verse 22. Then the Lord God made a woman from the rib he had taken out of the man, and he brought her to the man. Now, I don't know how long or where God was alone with Eve. I don't know how long that conversation was before he brought her. I don't know how long Adam was sleeping. Okay, I don't know how long this surgery and creation took. With God, it could take moments. He might have taken his time. But it was enough for her to know God's love and God's presence first. The first person Eve met wasn't Adam. Okay, the first person Eve met was God. And I think that kind of messed her up because she probably thought Adam should know a lot more than he did, right? Okay, but she first met God and she walked with God to her destiny. And it's so important that we each have a personal, intimate relationship with the Father so that you're not like dependent on your husband or your wife to have a spiritual relationship, okay? It's important you have that together, but it's just as important that you have it with the third person in the marriage, God the Father, and that you're having a spiritual relationship with him so you can hear his voice for yourself, for him or her, and for the children, and for others, that you can walk in the Spirit of God. This is so important that Eve had her relationship. Adam had his relationship. And then he brought them together out of his relationship. He brought them to each other, okay? And it's really the best order. Adam having a relationship with God, Eve having a relationship with God. They're both seeking God, and in that process of walking with God, they are brought together. Now, absolutely, I want to encourage you in a couple things. Practically, have a strong spiritual relationship together. I find working with couples, so many Christian couples do not pray together. Now, I don't understand that because marriage is three people. So I would encourage you to acknowledge that third person. Don't make them feel like an outsider to your marriage. Don't make them feel like a 911 God, like you guys pray when the kids get hurt or when somebody's sick or if you need money. Just go to him every day and be grateful that you're married. Be grateful that you have health and wealth and you live where you live and you have the friends you have, okay? Read the Word of God together. It's great to read it alone, but it's also really good to read it together. Me and Joni read the Word every day and we talk about it. And sometimes it's funny how we get different things out of it. And we don't preach to each other. We just share what God is showing us, okay? Encouraging one another. But we both need that personal intimacy with the Father so that we can have intimacy with each other. In a servant marriage, God is our source of love. He is our source of value, significance, and validation. We get that from Him, and therefore we're able to give it out. Okay, we both can carry this servant DNA. We can aim to serve one another in marriage. And not only in your marriage, but you can serve together in your church, serve together in your community. I find that families or couples that serve together, they have a good time with that. You know, their family has a meaning, their marriage has a meaning. And that builds your connection with one another. It builds your connection with others. Serving is a really great quality to have. And for all you single people out there, let me tell you that. Serving makes you way more attractive than you actually are. If a woman finds a man serving in a church, it says something to her. If a man sees a woman serving in church, it says something to them. And it makes you slightly more attractive and appealing. So if you're trying to be more beautiful, I would say serve in your local church, okay? That will really, really help. Now, you can take time, you know, and evaluate how much you serve your spouse. You know, how much you serve at work, how much you serve your children, how much you serve in the community. You know, what does your servanthood look like? Okay? And it's really good that you evaluate that. And it doesn't have to be difficult. You know the things your spouse needs. Just think ahead and go, okay, let me serve you in this way. Well, stay where you are. We're going to continue with this topic. The Servant Marriage is one of the most powerful marriage books you will ever read. Go to daystar.com/healingtime or call the number on your screen and get Servant Marriage today and be a blessing. Now I want to get back to the movie of God making his final masterpiece called Marriage. And it really is a movie. It's one of the ones I want to watch in heaven. There's a few scenes from the scripture that I want God, can I watch the DVD on that? And the creation is one of them, okay? Now, like we talked about earlier, marriage directly reflects the Trinity of God. In heaven, you have God the Father, Jesus, and the Holy Spirit. On earth, we have God, man, and women. It's a beautiful mirror of the creation of a triune God. This servant Trinity is God's desire for our kids to grow up, seeing their dad serve their mom, seeing their mom serve their dad, and seeing them both serving together, the Lord Almighty. So this DNA of service keeps getting passed down to each child, okay? It's really important, because if you don't have the DNA, then God's got to train them separately. If they can't see it in you, if your life is all about you, well, then you're gonna have challenges with that as that goes down your gene pool, okay? And remember, this is really important. When my kids were young and we went to a really big church and we actually, when we moved there, we asked, okay, where can our kids serve? Where can our kids serve? Now, our kids at that point were first grade and kindergarten, okay? But I wanted them to serve. I didn't want them to think church was a place you go to sit. Now, if you think church is a place to go and sit, go ahead and find something to do at church, okay? Because church isn't a place to sit, it's a place to practice. Now, here we were in a situation in a big church, a pastor was a great friend of mine, but there was no place to serve, and I just kept pushing on it, and we finally found that there was a place where we could come in before church and make sandwiches because they had a big handicap ministry, and they would feed all the handicapped people after the service. And so there we were, first grade and kindergarten slapping meat on bread, okay, mayonnaise and mustard, and we did that for years. And the kids still remember that because they learned that church is a place to go to do something, to serve. It's not a place just exclusively to get fed. And it's so important that we serve. And I can't stress this hard enough. It's like if you were talking to me as a psychologist and you're depressed, I'm going to ask where you serve. And I can't tell you how many people looked at me like, well, why are you asking me that? Well, because if you're not serving, you are going to be depressed because you were made to serve. It's kind of like, you know, if you're a fish and you're not swimming, this is your DNA. And when you don't serve, you jack up your DNA. And I can't tell you how many people I give homework to. They're paying me hundreds of dollars an hour. And I say, I want you to go volunteer somewhere and don't come back and see me until you do. Because if you're not going to show up somewhere for someone else, don't expect your symptoms to get better because you're so self-focused that of course you're depressed. Go serve someone who doesn't have legs. Go serve little kids that are sick in the hospital. You know, go serve the homeless and you'll leave in a much better attitude. I mean, if I ever get in a funk, I remember one holiday season, I was like in this funk and I very rarely get a funk. I'm like, I'm in a funk. Why am I in a funk? So I went, and the Lord told me what to do, and I went and did it. And I felt fantastic after that moment. And all he wanted me to do was go be a blessing to someone else. Now, I strongly encourage you, get your kids involved in serving. Okay, no matter how young they are, okay, there's something that they can do. You know, clean the pews, whatever it is. Now, let's go back to Genesis 2:23. The man said, "This is now bone of my bones and flesh of my flesh. She shall be called woman, for she was taken out of man." Now, this is so important that men speak life and identity into everyone, but especially their wives. One of the masculine superpowers is that we get to give identity and encouragement to those around us in a way that women can't. Okay, they need to hear. Your wife needs to hear. Your kids need to hear. You're amazing. I'm proud of you. I'm so blessed to have you. I not only love you, I respect you. I hear you. I see you. You're just such a blessing to me. Okay, I love messing with Joni and speaking life into her and watching her just light up. And she's an amazing woman. I mean, she's an author and speaker and singer and all this stuff. But I can tell when I say something to her heart, it means something important. And let them know that you really love them. Remind them daily. Okay, use your words and your actions to reinforce that I'm with you. And wives, it's never a bad idea to speak life into your husband as well. So many women are less than positive. Okay, we need to focus on what a man has that you like to see and encourage him. We all need that positive voice, and the best place that to be is our spouse. Now look at verse 24. "That is why a man leaves his father and mother and is united to his wife, and they become one flesh." Now this becoming one flesh is a journey, and it takes decades. It's not on the wedding day, trust me. That's just when the fun begins, when you realize how different you really are. Because one person has different bathroom behaviors than the other person. One person likes a different temperature than the other person. One person, right, and you get the idea, okay? And if you've been married, it takes a while to bring some of that together. And it's a constant process of dying to yourself, loving and serving the other person, knowing when a battle's just not even worth having, listening to the Holy Spirit when he says, shut up. You just listen. You don't keep going. Even if you're right, right's not always the point. Love is always the point. Respect is always the point. Being right is not always the point. Now let's go back to the final verse in Genesis 2:25. "Adam and his wife were both naked and they felt no shame." God's final creation, the servant marriage, is one of intimacy, vulnerability, spirituality, emotional connection, sexuality, romance, sensuality, touching and encouraging one another, true nakedness before God and one another. It's about enjoying all the aspects of marriage, having kids, raising your kids, to love God and serve others, and sharing finances, responsibility, other relationship. God wants to take us on this incredible journey. Now, our culture doesn't give a whole lot of training in marriage, okay? I certainly didn't get any high school or college or even in Bible school, okay? So how are we supposed to be good at something that we don't get training for? Now, we think it's great for you to get some training and understanding of what marriage can be like, and the servant marriage is a great thing. And it's also great to get some of that training before you say, I do, so that you can pass that down. So if you know someone who's getting married, get them the servant marriage so that they can also have these teachings. Now, I know many of you, you're on social media. We want you to follow us on Instagram at Dr. Doug Weiss. 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Show up. There's lots of things on our website that you can serve and start a group. Be a minister of the gospel where you are with your friends, with your family. And we love you very much. Continue to be a blessing to those you love. I hope you're enjoying today's episode. But before we finish, I want to tell you about Jesus and how simple it is to make the most important decision of your life. If you've walked away from Him or you've never made Him Lord of your life, you can do that right now. Just repeat this prayer with me out loud. 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Listen, we love you. Welcome home. I hope this conversation about the servant marriage has blessed you, and I hope it inspires you to activate your own servant DNA inside your marriage, inside your church, inside your community, and to be the hands and feet of Jesus everywhere you go. And until next time, share Jesus with somebody.
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4: Hello and welcome to Joni Table Talk, the show where we bring you real conversations that matter. I'm your host, Joni Lamb. Join us as we explore unforgettable testimonies, tackle hard-hitting topics, and uncover the truth that transforms lives with authenticity, biblical wisdom, and a heart for transformation. So pull up a chair, join us around the table, and let's dive right in. Well, you know, we chase after health, wealth, and pleasure, believing that all of those things are going to make us happy and whole, but they can't satisfy the deepest longings of our hearts. Today's guest shares how he found true happiness in a life of spiritual surrender. But before we get to that, join me around the table. It's April. It kind of sounds cliche, but it is true that we all have a deep well that only one person can fill.
5: That's exactly right. And we try to fill it with all this other stuff. It just doesn't meet the happy. We got to surrender. You wrote a book on it.
4: I did.
5: Yeah, that's
4: an old book. Yeah. I've written another one since then, but yeah, for sure. And Dorothy, you know, God does want us to be happy.
6: Absolutely.
4: But we're not happy apart from Him.
6: No, are we? With Him, there's guarantee. I am a living testament to His greatness and His fullness of just being full of joy. Mm-hmm. And, you know, I've had all the wealth and I, you know, don't have as much now, but I will not replace it for anything in this world.
4: I've never heard you say that.
6: I know.
4: I've just had all that wealth. I don't have quite as much now. I still have some, but not all that I had before.
6: Gotta keep it real. You know what, Joni?
4: That's right.
6: You gotta keep it real.
7: I think that's important because so many people think that happiness and joy come with all these things.
4: Yeah. Welcome, and Rachel, to the table.
7: Thank you. But the reality is those are not the things that bring us joy.
4: No, they're not.
7: And those are all temporary.
4: They are temporary and they're fleeting. And but it doesn't mean we can't be happy.
8: True. You know, Fred, our counselor, used to tell us, he'd say, you know, Kendra, happiness is just an emotion in a moment.
9: That's true.
8: But joy, that's sustainable. And joy is with you through everything. That's your strength. Yeah. And so I do think that we need to have these moments of happy, right? We have to have joy. We have to laugh and all that.
4: Because laughter does good like a medicine.
8: It is. Yeah. And laughter is contagious.
4: Yeah.
8: Right?
4: Yes,
8: we were talking, Cindy and I were talking about that earlier.
4: I've always loved to hear Kendra laugh. She's got the greatest laugh. It's so good. Yeah.
8: But we want to latch on to joy because that is sustaining.
4: Because Cindy Murdoch, the joy of the Lord is our strength.
9: It is. And I was thinking about, the Bible tells us if what we desire is riches and stuff, moth, rust, thieves can steal it and it can be gone.
8: Right.
9: And we've invested our life into it. And then where does your joy go? Your happiness. So our happiness and contentment has to be in the Lord God Almighty.
4: Yeah, there you go. It sounds like a song. Well, today's guest is the lead pastor of Sheridan Church. Please welcome Jackson Lawmeyer to the table. Come on in, Jackson.
10: I like that name.
4: How are you doing?
11: Oh, I'm doing great. How are you all doing? I feel outnumbered. But...
4: You are
10: There's
4: outnumbered.
10: There's a show called that.
11: Yeah.
4: You're still pretty safe here at the table, though, I think. Well, you know, Jackson Lawmeyer spent his teens chasing the wind, seeking counterfeit happiness at the cost of true joy, and he's here today to reveal why real happiness isn't found in a life of self-indulgence, but in holiness. You've written the book, Chasing After the Wind, Why Nobody is Catching What Everybody is Chasing. Let's go back and tell a little bit of your story because, you know, there may be someone watching today that you can kind of relate to what we're talking about. I mean, I've interviewed people for many, many years and some of the most successful people, some of the most famous people, and they all say the same thing. That they had wealth, they had fame, they have fortune, but none of that could fill the God-shaped vacuum in their soul. And that's scriptural, right?
11: Yeah, that was me. I as a teenager and grew up in a Christian house. And so I knew right from wrong, knew right. But my God at that time was basketball and girls. That was just kind of the two.
7: Okay.
11: And and so became a dad at 17. And it totally changed my life, you know, as a junior in high school when I found out. And all my friends, you know, they were great counselors. They said, your life is over, you know, and you need to force her to have an abortion, you know. And so...
4: But she decided to have the baby.
11: We had, yes, and now she's 15, which is amazing.
7: But what was your parents' response to that?
11: Well, my parents were actually very good in it. My dad just said, well, now you got to man up. And, you know, as a junior going into my senior year. And so, but at that point, I was.
4: That's a scary thing.
11: Yeah. Oh.
4: I mean, for a high school junior.
11: Oh.
12: boy to think yeah. about.
11: And everyone's telling me, your life's done, you know. And it was going into the summer. It was the end of my junior year. I was watching TV, and it was local. And a preacher that you probably know, Billy Joe Daugherty, popped up on the screen. And he's in Tulsa, and no idea what he said. But something sparked a little bit of hope in me. Mm-hmm. And so I lived about 45 minutes away from Tulsa at that time. Mm-hmm. I would drive every Sunday night because I didn't want to wake up early. So I'd drive, a high school kid, you know. I'd drive every Sunday night to go listen to him preach. Wow. And over the course of that summer, I reached that place where I gave my life to Christ. And all of a sudden, I came to the realization my life wasn't over, but it had just begun. Wow. And I became a baby Christian. And started serving the Lord, went to Oral Roberts University, started in business because at ORU they said, you know, if you get a ministry degree, you kind of have three options. You can preach, you can teach, or you can learn to say, do you want fries with that? And I was like, I want to be a business major. You know, that's what I want to do. But God had other plans.
12: Well, and, you know, wow. I was just sitting here thinking about the fact that some of you watching right now that you can find yourself in difficult circumstances that maybe of your own doing, and the world will tell you, okay, you're done, that you made a mistake, you can't. God never says that.
9: Mm-hmm. Right, right.
12: God. He never says. He said, no, you know, we're going to learn from this that you've gone through. Mm-hmm. You're going to do the right thing. You're going to support this baby that's going to be born. You're going to go to school. You're going to finish. But I've got a plan for your life.
9: Yes.
12: How important is it for people to understand that God always has a plan, even when we mess up the first plan? He always has a plan B and C.
11: God's got, God knows what he's doing, right? Yes. And we have a tendency to mess it up. Yes. I did. But God used it. God used it because it forced me to grow up very quickly.
12: And you pressed in, though.
11: Yes.
12: Yeah. Like, you pressed in a way that you would not have had you not gone through that.
11: No, not at all. I would have been
9: a
11: basketball guy. Yeah. I was going to play college basketball. That was my thing. And so instead, I'm at ORU and get called into the ministry and growing up, and it prepared me to be a young pastor. I had to grow up as a teenager, and then it kind of prepared me for what was next.
7: Okay, talk about that journey of God calling you into ministry, because here you are going for business. When did that shift take place, and how did you know?
9: That's true.
12: Yeah, and at some point you got married. Uh-huh. You actually went through a divorce. Yep. And it was like people don't want to tell all parts of their story, and yet everyone needs to hear all parts of our story.
7: Oh, yeah.
12: Like,
7: right.
12: We don't leave out those parts of the story in the Bible, no, like the difficult parts.
11: So, it was rough.
12: So talk about that, because your girlfriend had the baby, but y'all didn't get married until
11: a little
12: bit later.
11: How that worked was, I'm a new Christian, and I'm like, we got to do the right thing. We got to get married. Mm. My parents, her parents, my grandparents, her grandparents said, don't. Don't. Oh, you're forcing something.
12: They just said, wait.
11: They said, wait. But, you know, a little stubborn and a know-it-all at that time, and, you know, forced it through and got married, and it didn't work. And they were right. I was wrong. And that was very difficult, because especially in Christian circles, you know, it's like,
12: Well, God, then you have a big X. Like, I don't know how you can be in ministry after this.
11: Yeah.
12: Right?
11: How's God going to use me? And, you know, it's really funny. I used to, when I was younger, I'd be so embarrassed when someone asked me, how old are your kids? Because I'm remarried and I have 5 kids now, but our 2 oldest are both 15. Oh. So people say, how old are your kids? And say 15. And they'd say, you got 2, oh, you have twins. And say, not really. We're a blended family. And I always used to be so embarrassed of that. But then I came to realize, as a pastor, it's one of my greatest ways to relate with so many people in my church, because they have blended families.
7: Yes.
11: And if God can use me, a product of teen pregnancy, divorce. I mean, I'm checking all the boxes over here, you know. God can still use you. And at ORU, I'm a freshman business major, and feel this tug that I'm supposed to be in ministry, but nobody in my family is in ministry, and I really don't. That's not what I want to do. I want to be in business. And I just kept feeling the Lord tug me. So one day, I'm driving to class. It's a Wednesday. I have a 7 a.m. class, 7:30 a.m. class. And as I'm driving, it was like a projector went out of the car ahead of me. And I had this, like, open vision. And it was me preaching. And it was very detailed. I remember what I was wearing. I was wearing all black with white shoes. And then there were some other things. And I'm like, I'm a new Christian. I don't know what that is.
7: Yeah.
11: And I don't want that to be God. I want that to be like me, my imagination.
12: You didn't really like the white shoes anyway.
11: Yeah, you know, it was just kind of like, I don't want this. So go to class, right? Yeah. And it's a Wednesday. Then I go to a church service that night. There's an altar call for some general, like, if you want to answer God's plan for your life, come on down. Well, you know, I'm going down to that. And as I go down, this older gentleman comes up to pray for me, and he starts rattling stuff off like I'm a student at Oral Roberts University, and I'm a new Christian. And I'm like, this is weird. How does he know this about me? And then he retells me my vision, detail by detail.
5: That's
11: and
5: awesome.
11: I'm thinking, okay, this really is God.
5: Yeah.
11: So the next day, I go in and change my major from business to theology, and haven't looked back.
12: Well, that was like, for people that don't understand, that was like by way of the Holy Spirit.
11: Yeah.
12: When God prophetically will speak through someone, through prophecy, and show them something that they couldn't
11: It took that to get me
12: but
11: to make that move.
12: That really opened your eyes as to, you know, what.
6: Yeah. What did you say, Rach?
7: I was just going to ask, like, what were you thinking when this guy who doesn't know you literally, like, word for word tells you what the Lord has already spoken to you through a dream?
11: I was extremely nervous because he's, like, looking into my eyes.
7: Yeah.
11: And I'm an insecure 18, 19-year-old kid and not sure really what's going on.
12: And where did
11: on.
12: He come from, this guy? Where
11: it was one of the altar workers. You know, I don't know who he was.
12: But nobody's seen him since, so it could have been an angel.
11: No, he's like, what is happening? And but that was, it took God, you know, God knows how to reach you.
10: He does.
11: God knows how to reach you. He'll reach you right where you're at. Right. And I needed that little nudge to make a life-changing decision, but so glad now looking back that I did. And so I was just thinking, you want the honest answer?
7: Yeah.
11: This is really weird.
10: Yes.
11: That was what I'm thinking, like, this is really weird.
7: Yeah.
11: But, you know, I may not be the sharpest knife in the drawer, but I knew that was God.
7: Yeah.
11: And it was an undeniable thing for me because it happened that morning. So it was enough to make a life-changing decision. My wife was in Oklahoma City, and we had met through friends that had basically set us up on a blind date, and I knew she was the one. She didn't know that for a little while, but, you know.
12: How did you know?
11: That's a great question. I just sensed she was the one, but I was so awkward on that first date. We're at this place called...
10: Dates were scary.
11: Oh, we're
12: I mean, in, we want to hear the whole story.
11: I'm going to give you the story,
12: we
11: all right?
12: We want to hear the awkward story.
11: So we're there, and, you know, we have so much to talk about because we don't know each other, right?
12: So you like the way she looked.
11: Absolutely.
12: So immediately...
11: She was very concerned. She's told me later, she was very concerned about my voice. Wasn't sure if it was going to be a voice she had liked, not liked type of thing. But I knew she was the one, and it's time to just, you know, go our separate ways, right?
12: Yeah.
11: First date, and I'm thinking, you know, don't mess this up, don't mess this up. So it's the question, how do you dismiss from one another in the parking lot? Do you do a full front hug?
7: Yeah.
11: Do you do a side hug?
7: Yeah, church hug.
11: Not me. I'm so nervous.
12: Or a kiss. Proper side hug.
11: I stretch out my hand to shake her hand.
7: I did.
11: And then I'm like, oh my God, she's never going to talk to me again.
12: On the cheek.
11: You know, I was just like so nervous not to mess this up, you know, and she thought it was really weird.
12: Oh.
11: And she told her sister, like, he shook my hand. And then, let's see, you know, I proposed to her at Rhema. Y'all ever heard of Rhema's Christmas lights?
12: Of course.
11: That's when I proposed to her. And it was, because she's not from Tulsa. She'd never been to Rhema.
12: So how long? After? Yeah.
11: That was like 9 months.
12: Oh, 9 months.
11: About
12: okay,
11: nine
12: that's
11: months.
12: Good.
11: And so, yeah, it was a great, like I said, I'm just glad she said yes.
12: Yeah.
11: And
12: so now you've got two more kids.
11: Five kids, yeah.
10: All together then.
11: Yep, five all together.
12: Yeah.
11: Two from her, one from me. That's three, two more.
7: So what did she think about being in ministry, being a pastor's wife?
11: Her response was, this is not what I thought it would be like.
7: Yeah.
11: She didn't grow up in a ministry family.
7: Okay.
11: But she's very behind the scenes. So she like runs the church much better than I would.
12: So she's got administrative gifts.
11: Very much. So my wife is very practical. I'm the big vision dreamer guy.
12: Yeah. So you all work good together.
11: Very, you know, only the only time we fight is when she doesn't listen to my wisdom in a matter. You know, so that's,
12: you
11: know.
12: Or you don't listen to her. April.
5: I have a question because I'm from a pastor's family and was a pastor. How do you keep your kids, you know, just liking life, loving life, being a pastor, and how have you trained them? And this is for any pastor watching, you know, just to kind of run with the being a pastor's kid in the family and still loving God, still walking with God. Yeah. Do you have any secrets?
11: Well, I don't know if I have any secrets because the verdict is still out on, on my kids, but I think they're going to do well. Our thought was neither of us from ministry families, but we've heard all the horror stories of PKs, right? And so what we didn't want to do was make church like a miserable experience for them, meaning there may be services that we don't make them go to, the times, because I, you know, we live there. We live at all the different events, but we didn't want to make it to where they were miserable going. And so we've tried
12: like
11: our best.
12: For every event that the church has that they have to be there, but for the ones that, that they need to be there.
11: The ones that they need to be there, like Sunday morning.
12: Like Sunday morning.
11: Wednesday night youth group, you know. But whenever we're doing special events, if they want to go, they go. Like whenever we have Tim Tebow, my boys are going to want to go. They're going to be there. But other events, when we're having, you know, somebody else, that they may be like, I don't want to go. And so we don't try to force that.
5: That's good.
11: And that's kind of been our... much more my wife than me. If it was up to me, they'd be at everything. But she's got balance.
6: Yeah, I believe nothing, absolutely nothing is wasted. That everything we experience in life, if you're a believer, is part of the journey.
7: You know,
6: it's part of the lessons learned. What would you say your biggest lesson learned?
12: Thus far.
6: Thus far.
11: That oftentimes rejection in life is just God's direction differently.
7: Redirection.
11: It's a redirection because, or that with God, failure is never a final thing. You fail, you mess up. And God has this unique way of taking your mess ups and really turning it into like a great message that he can use later on down the road. And so for me, just learning that if something doesn't work out, it's not the end of the world. That God really does know what he's doing.
12: Yes.
11: And that I can trust him in that.
7: So you've been through a lot, lot of life. Through all your experiences, how have you found that you can catch the wind?
11: Well, I'd been chasing the wind and never was able to catch it. And, you know, because I kind of lived by, well, if I just had this, then I'd be happy type of thing. Just have kids.
12: It never works.
11: It never works. You get it.
12: And
11: like I said, the best example is kids. You know, kids will make me happy. And they are your praise report. Then they also become your prayer request at the exact same time. And so, or like in ministry,
12: so
11: if I just, if I just have, you know, 100 more people. And things like that.
12: Or just get this girl.
11: You just
12: get this guy.
11: Or you
12: we just buy this house.
11: Yeah. And so for me, that was my entire chasing the wind, and realized my wife would point it out to me. You just can't chill.
7: Yeah.
11: Like you're never content. You accomplish whatever it was. And so that was the journey. It was, and then going to the Bible. What does the Bible say about it?
12: I'm going to talk about the difference between joy and happiness when we come back. So stay right where you are. We'll be back after this.
13: Some books deserve to be held, cherished, remembered. This one is more than that. It's a place to meet God. The new Bible and Journal Bundle is designed to help you slow down, reflect, and

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1: But really, he helps schools celebrate and businesses stand out. He helps communities show who they are.
2: We care about what you're saying when you're not talking.
3: Because we're all chasing to fill a hole in our heart. It's there. And some people, entertainment, they try to use to fill that hole. Other people, they try alcohol. Or other people, it'll be relationships or just whatever it is. We all have different things that we think will bring us joy and happiness. And at the end of the day, none of it turns out to be sustainable. And so we're always chasing, but we never actually catch it. And the only way that you can have real joy, real peace, that the world cannot give, but also that the world cannot take away, is through a relationship with Christ. And Jesus is the Prince of Peace. And so when he's in your life, there's peace. There is joy in the presence of the Lord. So when God's presence is in your life, you have joy. And the good news is, all of us, we're born broken. You say, that's not good news. No, that's bad news. But the good news is, he who was completely whole, God himself, became like us and was broken, so those of us who are broken can in return be made whole. That's the journey we're all on, is this journey towards wholeness. And the gospel is very, very simple. God loves us so much that he gave his only son so that we could have life eternally, but also we can have life abundantly. And that's the good news of the gospel. And if you give your life to Jesus Christ, I promise you, you'll experience real joy that doesn't leave based on circumstances. You'll have a real peace, even when people would say you shouldn't have any peace at all, because it transcends everything that you might be going through or that you have experienced. So today is the day of salvation, to give your life to Jesus Christ. And if you'd like to do that, it's very simple. The Bible says that if you believe in your heart, and if you'll confess with your mouth that Jesus is Lord, there's a promise, you will be saved. And so, Joni, would you like for me to lead us in that?
4: We will, we'll pray after you, so lead us.
3: Yes. And so if you would like to make that decision, I'd love to lead you in prayer. And you can just say after me, you just say, Father God, thank you for your goodness.
5: Thank you for your goodness.
3: And your mercy.
5: And your mercy.
3: And your grace.
5: And your grace.
3: I know.
4: I was born a sinner.
3: Broken.
4: Broken.
3: But I also know.
4: But I also know.
3: Jesus is a Savior.
4: Jesus is a Savior.
3: And I declare.
4: And I declare.
3: Jesus is Lord.
4: Jesus is Lord.
3: In my life.
4: In my life.
3: Fill me with your spirit.
4: Fill me with your spirit.
3: And seal me.
4: And seal me.
3: Until the day of your return.
4: Until the day of your return.
3: In Jesus' name.
4: In Jesus' name.
3: Amen.
4: Amen.
3: Amen.
4: It's just that simple.
6: Yeah.
3: Simple.
4: Like, it's just that simple. People don't realize how simple the gospel is and how Jesus made it so simple. You were, as you were talking about, he was broken. He was bruised. You know, when he died on that cross,
6: yes,
4: his body was broken because he came to this earth and lived a sinless life. He became the supreme sacrifice that would join our hand with the hand of God, and through what he did at Calvary. And what a beautiful thing. There's no other religion that gives the free gift of eternal life. You don't have to work for it.
3: Right.
4: Yeah. I mean, it's free, right?
3: Totally free. Paid for.
4: Yeah, yeah. How different were you when you actually did that surrender?
3: Oh,
4: did you really find the joy you were looking for?
3: Yeah, because, you know, before that moment, I was a hopeless teenager with everyone in my ear telling me my life was over.
4: Yeah.
3: And in that moment, hope came.
4: Yeah.
3: And, you know, hope is so important because hope is to the soul, yeah, like what oxygen is, mm-hmm, to the lungs. Mm-hmm. You have to have hope to continue forward. And God gave me hope that, yeah, my life wasn't over because I was born again.
4: Yeah, and the Bible says hope deferred.
6: Yeah, makes the heart sick.
4: Makes the heart sick.
6: Yes, and I think hope really is a great key to happiness as well. Because when you keep that hope alive, you're able to have joy, you're able to have happiness. And I wanted to mention, because of your book, in there you have a guide to happiness.
4: The ultimate guide.
3: Ultimate.
4: Yeah. Ultimate. Yeah. Tell us the ultimate guide to happiness.
3: Oh, well, there's a lot more to it,
6: forgiveness is key.
3: Forgiveness is key because when you forgive somebody who has wronged you and hurt you, you are behaving and you are acting like God. Mm-hmm. Because that's what God does. God forgives us and he commands us to forgive. And so when you start acting Christ-like, you'll start experiencing some of

0: Christ attributes, mm-hmm. which is joy.
1: Yeah.
0: And unforgiveness is a guaranteed way to be miserable mm-hmm. and bitter.
2: It's like cancer. It's like cancer of your spirit.
0: Yeah. Absolutely.
2: It's like death to your bones. Yeah. I mean, it's like that's what unforgiveness will do. Yeah. Well, you talk about listening to God's voice.
0: Yes.
2: That's one of the important things. People say, well, how do I listen to God's voice? Well, just get still for a moment. I mean, those of you that prayed that prayer, invited Jesus in, it's good to get in a church.
0: Absolutely.
2: And to find a Bible that you can read and understand. But just, the Bible says, be still and know that I am God. You know, it takes time to develop that sense of hearing. But over time, he wants to talk to us.
0: Well, you know, God's not lost his voice.
2: No.
0: And prayer, I think we have this mindset that prayer is like a monologue. We talk, God listens. Prayer should be more like a dialogue, you know, God speaks as well.
3: Yeah, we're so in relationship good. With
0: yeah,
3: him.
0: Absolutely.
3: And so just having a conversation with him because he wants that so desperately from us.
2: Yep. Yeah. Surrounding ourselves with the right relationships.
1: Mm-hmm. Healthy.
2: That community, is that
0: Absolutely.
2: Important? Don't you think that's important for new believers especially?
0: We are relational beings. Mm-hmm. We're creating the image of a relational
2: stay
0: God.
2: Stay home and watch church.
0: Oh, I know. That was the worst part.
2: There are still people that are it's doing. Terrible. They're like, oh, we just won't go anymore. We'll just stay home and watch.
0: It's easier. It's more convenient. But they don't realize Christians are like charcoals. You put charcoals together, you ignite one, they ignite the others.
1: So
0: if you separate the coals, they cool off. Because if we're in close proximity, my fire will light your fire and your fire will light mine. But if you separate us, we'll cool off. And so community, getting plugged into a good Bible church.
2: I appreciate that so much.
1: Yes.
2: And I appreciate you talking about this subject. And I know that it's helped so many of you that are watching and I just pray that it's been a blessing to you. We are out of time. Mm-hmm. They went by pretty fast,
0: right?
2: Yeah, it went fast. Why don't you remember that you were designed to experience deep, lasting, unshakable joy. And all you have to do is just ask the Holy Spirit to direct your path. And guess what? He's going to lead you into a life of true happiness and profound purpose. If you prayed that prayer with Pastor Lawmeyer, then call and let us know that you prayed that prayer. I'd love to send you the Gospel of John. We'll send that to you absolutely free. Well, I do want to thank Jackson for joining us today. Be sure to pick up a copy of his book, Chasing After the Wind. For more, you can visit him online at jacksonlawmeyer.com. 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But I want to thank you ladies for being here. Thank you, Jackson, for being here. And excited about the days ahead, what God's going to do at the church and beyond. And who knows, we may have more little Lawmeyers coming. You don't know. You don't know. But hey, we'll see you next time. Bye-bye for today.
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0: If that's not the summery song of the summer. Summary song? Yeah, that works. Sadie Nisbet and Sunglasses. 6:11 and the morning spin on our way to a high of 28. And you're like, oh, it's hot today. No, it's going to be 32 tomorrow. And then with everything else, it's going to hover around 35. So it should be nice for the Elks game coming up, kickoff at 5 o'clock. Your daily verse for this morning is kind of summary itself. Ecclesiastes 1 verse 5, the sun rises, the sun sets, and hurries back to where it rises. That is your daily verse, that word of encouragement, and a good reminder of just how faithful God is.
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0: 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And then coming up Monday morning, we'll do the draw, and you could walk away with $500 to fill your fridge.
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0: August Long is here, and Heritage Festival is expecting around 300,000 people at the newly renovated Horlack Park. More than 60 countries across 65 pavilions. It'll run Saturday, Sunday, and Monday. Saturday will kick off at noon and run until about 9 o'clock that night. HeritageFest.ca for more info. Does your home look like a toy explosion? Well, a new study says that giving kids fewer toys make them healthier and allow them to engage in more creative play. Children played with toys 1.5 times longer when given less toys and had a more positive manner. Didn't matter the type of toy, less proved to be better. And back to school shopping in July, 2 in 5 parents have already started. On average, a parent is setting aside about $250 to back to school shop. 95% believe that they will do a majority of their shopping online. Starting back to school shopping early saves a household about 38% on average. So it is the last day of July if you want to get out there. That was 3 things that you need to know for this morning.
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0: Warren Wells and Breathe On at 6:43. It is Friday, which means we're going to do your Friday Five. I want you to pick your top five. Now, with Heritage Days coming up this weekend, they did a study. Now, I mean, granted, you could look on a bunch of different studies, and they'll probably give you a bunch of different answers as to the best cuisine in the world. Okay, so let's just look at this one, for instance. They're saying Greek, Italian, Mexican, Spanish, and Portuguese. That would be the top five according to that study there. According to this one, Thailand, Italy, Japan, Vietnam, and Spain have the best foods, the best cuisine in the world. So I ask you this, for your Friday Five, what would you consider your top five best cuisine countries in the world? Love to hear from you this morning. Your calls and texts, 780-433-1059. I wrote down four, and I'm going to keep one open. I'm going to cheat my own question for this morning because I just don't know. There's so many. I was going by what is some of my favorite dishes and then where would they come from. So, I mean, the other thing is I think I just need to travel to these places to then be like, yeah, this is my favorite. But what would be considered your top five best cuisine places in the world?
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3: 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What are we looking at for today? 28, 32 for tomorrow. It's going to be a nice, warm, long weekend. Now, it does mean it is a Frugal Friday and a chance for you to do something relatively inexpensive with you and your family. One of the big ones is Edmonton Heritage Fest. We were talking about that earlier this morning down at Horlack Park. It's finally back after all the renos and everything else. So something to look forward to. Three-day events, Saturday, Sunday, and Monday. Polynesian Days down at Alberta Beach. That will officially kick off today, and that runs up until Monday as well. So there's a few different things. Fun with the Edmonton Public Library. 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
2: August Long is here, and Heritage Festival is expecting around 300,000 people at the newly renovated Horlack Park. More than 60 countries across 65 pavilions. It runs Saturday, Sunday, and Monday. Saturday will kick off at noon and runs until 9 p.m. that night. HeritageFest.ca for more info. Does your home look like a toy explosion? A new study says giving kids fewer toys was healthier and allowed them to engage in more creative play. Children played with toys 1.5 times longer when given less toys and had a more positive manner. It didn't matter the type of toy, less proved to be better. Back to school shopping in July, 2 in 5 parents have already started, with the average parent setting aside about $250. 95% believe that they will do the majority of their shopping online. Starting back to school shopping early saves a household about 38%. So it is the last day of July. You better get out there. That was three things that you need to know for this morning.
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0: Have you heard the saying, don't let your ice cream melt while counting someone else's sprinkles? Imagine holding your favorite ice cream on a warm day, say even this weekend. Instead of enjoying it, you're so distracted by someone else's colorful toppings that your own dessert melts away. And by the time you look back, you've missed the chance to enjoy what was already yours. Life, it can be much the same. A heart at peace gives life to the body, but envy rots the bone. It says it in Proverbs 14, verse 30. In a world where we're constantly exposed to other people's highlights, it's easy to believe that everyone else has more, is doing better, or has received greater blessings. We compare ministries, careers, families, finances, talents, and even our own spiritual journeys. Before long, comparison begins to rob us of peace and gratitude. Comparison has a way of convincing us that God's goodness towards someone else somehow means less goodness for us. But God's blessings, they're never limited. He doesn't have to take from one child to bless another. His grace is abundant, His love is endless, and His plans for each of us are intentional. God invites us to keep our eyes on Him instead of measuring our lives against others. The moment that Peter looked away from Jesus and became focused on the wind and the waves, he began to sink. In much the same way, when our attention shifts from Christ to comparison, our joy begins to disappear. Your journey isn't meant to look like everyone else's. God has given you unique gifts, experiences, and opportunities to reflect His glory in ways only you can. What He is cultivating in your life may not happen on the same timeline as someone else's, but His timing is always perfect. So today, stop counting someone else's sprinkles. Enjoy the ice cream that God has placed in your hands. Celebrate the victories of others without diminishing your own blessings. Trust that the same faithful God who has been with you every step of the way will continue to provide exactly what you need. Don't miss today's blessings because you're preoccupied with yesterday's disappointments or someone else's successes.
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0: It's Caleb and John finished 105.9 Shine FM. We're safe and fun for the whole family in the morning spin on your Friday 5. I want you to rank with Heritage Festivals happening this weekend. Your Friday 5. What are your top 5 cuisine countries in the world? There's a lot of great ones. You can rank them however maybe it's favorite foods, maybe it's favorite places that you visited. They've done a breakdown. It depends on which site you go to. They had Thailand, Italy, Japan, Vietnamese, and Spain as the top 5 according to this one. In another survey that they did, they had Japan, Indonesia, Pakistan, France, and Vietnam. So really, it depends on who you're asking. That's why I'm asking you. 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

0: August Long is here, and Heritage Festival is expecting around 300,000 people at the newly renovated Horlack Park. More than 60 countries across 65 pavilions. It runs Saturday, Sunday, and Monday. Saturday will kick off at noon and runs until 9 p.m. that night. HeritageFest.ca for more info. Does your home look like a toy explosion? A new study says giving kids fewer toys was healthier and allowed them to engage in more creative play. Children played with toys 1.5 times longer when given less toys and had a more positive manner. It didn't matter the type of toy, less proved to be better. Back to school shopping in July. 2 in 5 parents have already started, with the average parent setting aside about $250. 95% believe that they will do the majority of their shopping online. Starting back to school shopping early saves a household about 38%. So it is the last day of July. You better get out there. That was 3 things that you need to know for this morning.
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answer a question this morning. Red Walker and All Joy, No Stress, 740. That's sounds like a good weekend, does it not? Sunshine in 28 today, 32 for tomorrow. Anthony says, hey, Johnny, did you know that there is a remix to that song? It wasn't until about a week ago that I found this out, that Rhett Walker had teamed up with Tedashi and did a... I mean, it's the same song, just an additional 28 seconds. Yeah.

0: That is the additional 28 seconds. So there you go. It took 5 years for us to figure this out. But yeah, there is a remixed version of Red Walker featuring Tadashi and All Joy, No Stress. So there you are. We are learning something new for today. And by the looks of it, nice long weekend. Reminder that we'll have Frugal Fridays coming up at 7:50. If there is something happening in your church, something happening in the community for this long weekend, you got to make sure to let us know.
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1: August Long is here, and Heritage Festival is expecting around 300,000 people at the newly renovated Horlack Park. More than 60 countries across 65 pavilions. It runs Saturday, Sunday, and Monday. Saturday will kick off at noon and runs until 9 p.m. that night. HeritageFest.ca for more info. Does your home look like a toy explosion? A new study says giving kids fewer toys was healthier and allowed them to engage in more creative play. Children played with toys 1.5 times longer when given less toys and had a more positive manner. It didn't matter the type of toy, less proved to be better. Back to school shopping in July, 2 in 5 parents have already started, with the average parent setting aside about $250. 95% believe that they will do the majority of their shopping online. Starting back to school shopping early saves a household about 38%. So it is the last day of July. You better get out there. That was three things that you need to know for this morning.
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0: 5-4 this morning. Your top five countries for cuisine as Heritage Festival coming up this weekend. We get to try what, 60 different pavilions, 65 different pavilions. Mike says Italy, Mexico, Japan, Thailand, and France. Italian food is almost impossible to beat. Sarah says Italy, Greece, Thailand, India, Mexico. Give me bold flavors, fresh ingredients, and lots of spices. Rob says Mexico, Thailand, Italy, India, Japan. I want flavor, lots and lots of flavor. Karen says Italy, France, Greece, Turkey, Spain. European cuisine wins for me each and every time. Mark says, India, Thailand, Mexico, China, Japan. I love the food that punches you in the face with flavor. Steve says, what about some good old home cooking? U.S., Italy, Canada, Mexico, Germany. Give me a steak, a burger, pizza, poutine, and maybe some schnitzel. Your calls and texts on our Facebook page as well for this morning. You're going to rank your top five when it comes to countries and food that you love. We'll take your calls and texts for this morning.
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0: Some are known for blockbuster films, Toy Story being one of them. Moana was one of the ones that people were looking forward to. Minions were one. Well, the end of July, beginning of August, there's been a lot of excitement about the new Spider-Man. Plugged In Movie Review, Focus on the Family, does a breakdown of all the new movies that are set to be released, whether it be in theaters or places like Netflix or Apple Plus, or Disney Plus, sorry. So this week, PluggedIn.com will feature Spider-Man.
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3: In the new movie Spider-Man, Brand New Day, Peter Parker is starting over. In the previous installment, 2021's No Way Home, he asked Doctor Strange to cast a spell that would protect the people he cared about most. But that meant they would all forget he ever existed. Now, it's a lonely life for a wall-crawling crime fighter, and Peter struggles to carry that burden of isolation. He tries to reconnect with old friends MJ and Ned Leeds. It doesn't go well. But Peter doesn't have much time to wallow in isolation before a new bad guy emerges. Someone who jumps between people, mentally controlling them. Peter's got to figure out who it is and what's motivating this new threat before it takes control of someone like, say, the Hulk. And things get messier still when Frank Castle, aka the Punisher, shows up. Meanwhile, Peter's body is changing. He's getting stronger, much stronger, but facing bouts of scary anger too. In fact, he worries about becoming a dangerous threat to others.
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0: Have you heard the saying, don't let your ice cream melt while counting someone else's sprinkles? Imagine holding your favorite ice cream on a warm day, say even this weekend. Instead of enjoying it, you're so distracted by someone else's colorful toppings that your own dessert melts away. And by the time you look back, you've missed the chance to enjoy what was already yours. Life, it can be much the same. A heart at peace gives life to the body, but envy rots the bone. It says it in Proverbs 14, verse 30. In a world where we're constantly exposed to other people's highlights, it's easy to believe that everyone else has more, is doing better, or has received greater blessings. We compare ministries, careers, families, finances, talents, and even our own spiritual journeys. Before long, comparison begins to rob us of peace and gratitude. Comparison has a way of convincing us that God's goodness towards someone else somehow means less goodness for us. But God's blessings, they're never limited. He doesn't have to take from one child to bless another. His grace is abundant, His love is endless, and His plans for each of us are intentional. God invites us to keep our eyes on Him instead of measuring our lives against others. The moment that Peter looked away from Jesus and became focused on the wind and the waves, he began to sink. In much the same way, when our attention shifts from Christ to comparison, our joy begins to disappear. Your journey isn't meant to look like everyone else's. God has given you unique gifts, experiences, and opportunities to reflect His glory in ways only you can. What He is cultivating in your life may not happen on the same timeline as someone else's, but His timing is always perfect. So today, stop counting someone else's sprinkles. Enjoy the ice cream that God has placed in your hands. Celebrate the victories of others without diminishing your own blessings. Trust that the same faithful God who has been with you every step of the way will continue to provide exactly what you need. Don't miss today's blessings because you're preoccupied with yesterday's disappointments or someone else's successes.
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5: 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Jacob makes a promise in Genesis 28, verse 20. Jacob made a vow saying, "If God will be with me and will keep me in the way that I go, and will give me bread to eat and clothing to wear so that I come again to my father's house in peace, then the Lord shall be my God." When Jacob awoke from his

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summer-long weekends are so special. I feel like they just have a thing, you know? They've got a pace of their own. And whether you're heading out of town or you're sticking around, we're happy to be your soundtrack for this summer-long weekend. So glad you're listening to Shine.

0: some people are so good at interruptions. Do you know what I mean? When something bumps into their happy or there's an interruption in their plan, they just roll with it. And I love that. I think it's so inspiring for those of us who, you know, sometimes struggle with the interruption. You know, I'm willing to bet that there are people who handle interruptions really well that didn't start out that way. And it takes time and practice to be interruptible, to be a person who can set aside some of your own stuff and just pull out the chair and offer them a seat and say, okay, how can I help you today? I mean, we've got to be realistic with time constraints. You know, sometimes you just can't do that. But for the most part, are you approachable? That's the question, right? I mean, Jesus is the most approachable of us all. In fact, he doesn't just tolerate interruptions. He seeks them out. Look at his ministry. Always looking for the person who is in need and prepared to help that person. You know, he can give us the strength to do the same.
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0: The school year can be really busy that sometimes you don't get the time with your grandkids that you're hoping for. And then when you do, you're like, oh, what are they into? I don't even know what's going on anymore. So there are some questions we can ask our kids or grandkids that will help us to get them, get to know them just even that much better. And it actually gives you good ideas for birthday presents and things like that. It's the question that most of us would love to be asked, I think. What's your idea of a perfect day from start to finish? What's your idea of a perfect day from start to finish? You can kind of get a glimpse into somebody's heart and into their joys.
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0: good.
1: Shout out to you today if you're doing church ministry this weekend and you're not quite sure what size of crowd to expect. Maybe it'll be a big one, maybe not, you know, long weekend, right? So good for you if you're able to serve in that way and just show up and be present. May the Lord bless your ministry this weekend.

0: it is so important to eat things in balance, right? We don't want to have all one thing, all the other. But, you know, they say after 40, fiber is a superpower. I think our superpowers look a little different after 40, don't they? But I guess I'm okay with that. But this is an interesting suggestion from a physician saying that, you know, in summertime, eating a lot of ice cream, things like that, maybe once in a while, got to swap it out for something else. Protein and fiber in a Greek yogurt and fresh berries swap. There's not as much added sugar, not as much of that saturated fat that we kind of want to cut back on, right? And then if it's cupcakes and cake, maybe it's, baked apples and cinnamon, okay? I know, that one feels a little bit like wah-wah. But, you know, once in a while, right? Swapping it out, not a bad idea.
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We know it's a great big world out there, especially on the internet. And the latest trend is showing that online gambling is becoming a bit of an issue, not just for adults, but for teenage boys. We'll talk about what to do and what to watch for. That's

0: Big conversations rarely happen at a convenient time. It's usually after you figured out your child or teenager is doing something they maybe shouldn't be doing, or you're starting to get a bit concerned. You're seeing some of the signs. And this is an in particular a really interesting conversation that parents of boys between the ages of 12 and 16 need to be having. It's about online gambling. Now, a lot of kids are calling it gaming, which is maybe not the same as playing video games, but it's actually card games, lotteries, scratch tickets, betting on sports events. And with online sports betting now live in Alberta, only the second province to have this behind Ontario, it's a bit concerning. You know, in Ontario, once they did this, they actually had a 300% increase of phone calls to mental health lines for young men who were stuck in gambling problems. And so this is a conversation we definitely need to be having. It's not innocuous, right? It's not just, oh, you know, 20, 50 bucks here and there. This can become a real problem, especially for young minds, young guys who love that instant gratification, you know, have those conversations. It matters.
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It's the midsummer photo scroll. You know, if you think you haven't done much yet this summer, just go back and take a look over the past 4 weeks and see if there's a few highlights you can pick out. I feel like that's a really good thing to remember that, oh yeah, great things have happened in July and we're thankful.

0: It happens. I mean, we're dealing with a lot of things and we're juggling a lot. And in summertime, the routine is usually different than it is throughout the rest of the year. So a lot of parents are dealing with just that sense of, oh, this is a lot. Now, there are several ways we can deal with it. Focus on the Family is always so good at offering resources for us that can help us to kind of get our calm back. One of those things is to do something daily, even just for a few minutes, that helps us relax, right? Small breaks through the day if we can. Even listening to some really good music. And you know, Shine, we've got you covered for that. Music that just helps you realign with your goals and place our focus on Jesus and get into a mindset of gratitude. And then, you know, sometimes just reducing some of your commitments in a time that feels really chaotic and hectic at home can be helpful. If you can delegate some things and just be honest and say, hey, I actually can't do that thing right now. I'm at my max, and be okay with some of those boundaries.
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0: A tough day here and there. Well, it's tough, but a tough day every day. I mean, that feels pretty discouraging, especially if you're doing the kind of work that doesn't make you feel very fulfilled. We've often heard, you know, do what you love and you'll never work a day in your life. And that's wonderful if that's how it's worked out for you. But a lot of other people are thinking, that's not really my story. So what's the point, right? I thought this was an interesting article about finding fulfillment in other places, considering why we're doing what we're doing. Perhaps for you, you've got those bills to pay and you've got some things that you want to take care of, some people in your life who are depending on you. It can help a little bit to consider them as part of the equation of why you're doing what you're doing. You can consider what the Lord may be doing in you and in your world and in your life and in your connections and areas of influence. And then, of course, the grateful piece, finding a few things here and there each day to say, okay, you know what? I'm grateful for that. It's a tough thing to do, but it's worth the effort.
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perhaps you're stepping out in faith as we head into the month of August in some way, shape, or form. You know what? God has gone before you. He saw this before you ever did. Whatever you happen to be heading into, walk in confidence. You don't walk alone.

0: It's my Friday favorite. There are so many good news stories that come across my desk. And on Fridays, I share my favorite one with you. And this one has to do with a little bit of a partnership, maybe an unexpected one, based on sports rivalries we might not have expected. Edmonton and Calgary to work together on something. But I know Edmonton, tough summer. So much going on. And with all those trees down from last weekend, earlier this week, City of Calgary sent up a bunch of urban forestry crews to help. And they're staying, you know, till the middle of this next week. They're going to be helping with taking down some of those trees and treating them and taking care of them and just pitching in this neighborly effort to help the cleanup after that massive summer storm on Saturday this past weekend. So thank you, Calgary, for stepping in. And I know Edmonton would do the same if it was, you know, if Calgary was in that boat. That's what neighbors do.
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0: 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It's been a blessing in my life. I listen to it every day, and it lifts me up and it gives me hope. And the words are so positive. 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

0: I am always amazed at, you know, when you read scripture and you read multiple parts of scripture, you start to see how they are kind of woven together, right? Exodus chapter 15. This is directly after the Israelites have been delivered from Egypt through the Red Sea. And they sing a song to the Lord, and it's suspiciously like a psalm, and I know why, right? I mean, psalm is song. So Exodus 15, the Lord is my strength and my defense. He has become my salvation. He is my God, and I will praise him. My father's God, and I will exalt him. This psalm of praise for deliverance, for salvation. It just reminds me of the times, even in our own lives, where we can look back and go, wow, God brought me out of that place and into this spacious place. It's such a great reminder to lift our hearts in praise today.
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0: like gardening. We're growing in gratitude, but that means pulling out some of the weeds, right? Bitterness, envy, fear of missing out, comparing ourselves to other people and their social media highlight reel, even tending that soil so that it's ready to hear the word of God and ready for God to plant some good seeds in our hearts, thinking about the things we're thankful for, thinking about the prayers that actually have been answered, even those moments of beauty that we've noticed, or a bit of scripture that's been an anchor recently. These are things we can share with each other. These are things that can help us cultivate that heart of gratitude. And they're worth our time. These are the kinds of things that are worth our time.
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0: You know, I feel like the advice changes over time when it comes to babies and when to introduce foods. And, you know, when I had little babies, it was do not introduce anything that could cause an allergic reaction until they are one. And that was the deal. But, you know, there's a new study that just came out, something to consider. That their studies are showing that if you do that, if you wait till they're one, it can double the risk of getting an allergy. So just introducing it later is maybe not the best idea. And the new research is showing that when you introduce it early, you know, the common allergen foods, right? Eggs, peanuts, those kinds of things may actually be more beneficial in the long run. Especially for kids who have, you know, parents and siblings who are allergic, and for kids who have some of those things like asthma or eczema in their first year of life, some of these conversations around when to introduce the allergen type foods, probably important to have that with your healthcare provider.
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0: some of us have such big hearts that, you know, we get into these situations where we think, oh, you know what? I might need to put some boundaries in here. Raise your hand if you've done any of these things in the past few weeks. Agreeing to plans when you actually needed some rest. Saying yes when you're already at full capacity. Just automatically saying yes without even thinking about what the cost is going to be. And then another one to think about is being everybody else's support system, but you yourself are struggling to find somebody who can be your support in some ways. So some things to think about. I mean, these are tough, especially if you're a person who just got that big heart and you don't want to, you know, say no, but it's okay.
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0: It is really not too often that we consider a trial a source of joy, but I think there's something to this here from James chapter 1, verses 2 to 4. Consider it pure joy, my brothers and sisters, whenever you face trials of many kinds. And here's why, because you know that the testing of your faith produces perseverance. Let perseverance finish its work so that you may be mature and complete, not lacking anything. Good reminder, if we're facing some, you know, difficult things, some things that feel like you could certainly do without those, they are doing some kind of work in us. I mean, we know this. We look back on challenging times in the past and we see how much we've changed as a result of those experiences. So we just trust that God is still at work even in these times.
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0: 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Ephesians chapter 2, verses 4 and 5 says, "But because of his great love for us, God, who is rich in mercy, made us alive with Christ, even when we were dead in transgressions. It is by grace you have been saved." A great reminder for us today. Remember, no matter what we face, God is good all the time, and his faithfulness endures forever.
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3: In the new movie Spider-Man, Brand New Day, Peter Parker is starting over. In the previous installment, 2021's No Way Home, he asked Doctor Strange to cast a spell that would protect the people he cared about most. But that meant they would all forget he ever existed. Now, it's a lonely life for a wall-crawling crime fighter, and Peter struggles to carry that burden of isolation. He tries to reconnect with old friends MJ and Ned Leeds. It doesn't go well. But Peter doesn't have much time to wallow in isolation before a new bad guy emerges. Someone who jumps between people, mentally controlling them. Peter's got to figure out who it is and what's motivating this new threat before it takes control of someone like, say, the Hulk. And things get messier still when Frank Castle, aka the Punisher, shows up. Meanwhile, Peter's body is changing. He's getting stronger, much stronger, but facing bouts of scary anger too. In fact, he worries about becoming a dangerous threat to others.
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0: Hey, it's Zach Thomas on Shine FM. 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

0: 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I'm Zach Thomas, and we all face challenges. 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Some are more frequent than others. But remember, no matter what we face, we are never alone. If you need help, people are willing to help if we only ask. And remember, God is with us every step of the way, and He's never going to leave your side.
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4: During a job interview, the interviewer was impressed, but he asked, "How do you explain this 4-year gap on your resume?" The applicant replied, "That's when I went to Yale." 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"Yale, job. You went to jail." 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The old has passed away. 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

0: Safe and fun for the whole family, Shine FM. I'm Zach Thomas. It's important to keep relationships going. One of my friends and I, we try to meet up once a week. We went to school together, and we wanted to stay in touch after we graduated, because we became such good friends over that time. It started when I invited him to see a movie with me after not seeing him for a while, and now we've been going to the movies together for about 4 years now. I remember I got worried that I was bothering him. I just said, hey, just so you know, this is kind of the only social thing I do these days. And he said, dude, same. It's a small commitment, but we always stick to it, and it means the world to me. Remember, some things we might think are small, they can mean a lot to others.
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3: I'm sure you've heard it said, my people you believe in, that it is more blessed to give than to receive. And if you ever put that principle to test, you'll discover that it's true. I know you like to receive, and there's nothing wrong with that. It's blessed to receive, but it's more blessed to give. Because when you give, you set a chain reaction in place that doesn't stop. And I could tell you many stories about that, but we're going to stick with the scripture as we open our Bibles together today to 2 Corinthians chapter 9, a very famous passage for people who teach on stewardship, but this is about the stewardship of life, not just about the stewardship of your resources. So don't turn this off. Don't say, oh, he's going to talk about money, because I'm not. I'm going to talk about life and principles that will help you grow in your relationship with Christ and become the person you truly want to be. Just a few months ago, we embarked on a brand new initiative. We released our first ever fiction book. It was called Vanished, and it told the story of the rapture in incredible terms. It was just the first of three in this series of fiction books, and the second one has just now been released. It's called Shattered, and it is the story of what happens on earth after the rapture, from the rapture to the second coming of Christ. My friend Sam O'Neill wrote the fiction part of it. It's based upon the teaching that I have done in this section of Scripture. And this book, Shattered, a beautiful new book, is available to you for a gift of any size during this month. 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The